Why do we have a heart on the left? What's the alibi, you ask? I say, right beat,

0: from the BBC World Service in association with ABC and Akashvani. This is Stumped.
1: Hello and welcome to Stumped, your intercontinental hit of news, features and debate from the quirky world of cricket. I'm Eleanor Oldroyd in London, where the test summer has started with torrential rain and controversy around the men's test team.
2: Nice to see you, Ellie. Jim Maxwell here in Sydney. It's winter, but yeah, it gets to 20 degrees during the day, so it's not too bad. And the only cricket news from here isn't cricket news. It's continued hullabaloo about the BBL and what it's going to look like and who's going to play, but no answers yet.
3: Hi, Ellie. Welcome to the show. This is Charu Sharma for Akashvani. I'm still in sweltering Baroda, where we're in the final set of our matches for the Baroda Premier League. But in the meantime, it was an off day. I got to play at that beautiful golf course next to the palace. That was wonderful. There's so much cricket going on around the world. My eyes are on the World Cup T20 for the women. And I suppose with that much cricket, we could do a five-hour show today, if you like.
1: We definitely could. The biggest ever women's T20 World Cup is upon us, with 12 teams taking part for the first time and a record pool of prize money. New Zealand are the defending champions. Australia have the most titles with 6, while the Netherlands will play in the tournament for the first time. Now, India won their first global title when they won the Women's World Cup last year. So, can they now back that up by winning a global trophy away from home in England? Cricket broadcaster Anisha Ghosh is part of the BBC Test Match special commentary team for the tournament and joins us now. Anisha, first of all, welcome to the programme. It's lovely to have you with us. How are India shaping up for this World Cup?
4: Well, I like the introduction about them having won the first ever women's senior world title. They also have 2 under-19 World Cups in the women's game under their belt. But when it comes to the T20 game, which hasn't been their stronger of the two suits when it comes to white ball cricket, they are shaping up fairly well, but it has been a bit of a an up and down run because they lost to England in the bilateral series 2-1. The series went to a decider, and in the two warm-up games they started off well against West Indies, won that, but subsequently lost to England again. The match, however, did go on to the very last over with Richa Ghosh, who was one of the stars, one of the, you know, young superstars from that World Cup win of theirs at the DY Patil Stadium in Navi Mumbai in November. She struck a flamboyant 60-plus knock, and I do expect her to deliver similar fireworks come the tournament proper. But India have a fair bit of problem when it comes to their starting 11, which is also something that bothered them during their 2024 campaign in the UAE. Remember, they were knocked out in the league stage, and they had lost their first game, their tournament opener against New Zealand. Thankfully, they do not have New Zealand in their group this time around, but they have far greater competition, I would like to put it that way. So the going won't be easy for India when it comes to their tournament play. They need to work out, number one, who plays in that middle order. Is it Yastika Bhatia, who has given them sparkling starts, but has been retired out twice in as many as 4 innings? And I feel the retired out theme is something we're going to see a fair bit in this tournament, not just with India, but perhaps with teams like West Indies and Bangladesh as well. And they also need to figure out if they are going to lean into the explosiveness of a player who has returned to the international mix after 7 years, Bharti Fulmali. And their fielding is going to be a key concern, because it bears reminding, at the ODI World Cup in November, they had the worst catching performance. If India are able to iron out these creases, I think they would be giving themselves a strong chance to make it to the semis.
1: You mentioned the fact that they're in a group with Pakistan, and we've seen and we've talked a lot on Stumped about that rivalry between India and Pakistan, and I've been to World Cup games in men's competitions where India have played Pakistan. This is going to be happening at Edgbaston, where there is a huge South Asian community, the meeting between the two sides. What kind of an atmosphere are you expecting for that? And how are Pakistan looking forward to this in this World Cup?
4: They've not had a great run, Fatima Sana's Pakistan side, because they have lost their warm-up fixtures, and they are struggling, much like India, but in far worse conditions, I would say, to figure out their own starting 11. And something that has stood out to me and struck me as curious is how low their captain and easily their best batter, Fatima Sana herself, has been batting in the lead-up. She's gone on to implicitly convey that she herself has been scratching her head somewhat at the decision of the team management. But they do have

0: some very promising bowlers in their ranks, including Fatima Sana as a pace bowler. She swings it really well, both sides of the wicket. Sadia Iqbal, one of the premier spinners there is, especially a left-armer. And the India versus Pakistan match is going to be the tournament opener for both these sides. I remember, Ellie, I was at Edgbaston during the Birmingham 2022 Commonwealth Games, and the atmosphere was as electric as it could get. It was jam-packed. You had supporters, fans from both sides packing the stadium to absolute rafters. And I expect nothing but something along those lines from the Edgbaston opener of both India and Pakistan.
1: As far as India are concerned, getting over the line, finally winning that first global trophy in Mumbai last year, I mean, that was such an emotional, special day, wasn't it? How much do you think that memory, that muscle memory, will help them when it comes to this tournament, knowing that they can do it?
0: Oh, it's going to be absolutely huge, simply because as many of the players have gone on to say, that the monkey is finally off the back. It was a psychological barrier, and they in fact worked with somebody who played a huge role to overcome that mental frontier in their strength and conditioning coach, A.I. Harsha, who is a former Ranji Trophy men's player, and he joined the side as a strength and conditioning coach, but also worked very, very closely and very well to develop the mental aspects of this team. And now that they have won that first ever senior women's world title, they are carrying that confidence. They know how to win those clutch moments. And more than the final itself, I think the way they conquered the Australian challenge in the semi-final with that epochal 127 knocked out from Jemima Rodrigues, goodness gracious me, that was the innings of a lifetime and one of the best innings I have seen in women's cricket. The way they performed as a team there, that would have given them a lot of confidence. And the kind of injection of momentum and awareness that the World Cup has engendered. I have been traveling around India in the lead up to this tournament before coming to England, and I could see so many of the metropolitan cities and even second tier cities having billboards featuring the faces, the names of the likes of Smriti, Harman, Jemima, Deepthi Sharma even, Shreyanka Patil, who was not part of the ODI World Cup but features in this T20 tournament. And that goes on to be a testimony to the kind of awareness among corporates and casual fans alike that has come about. There is more money being pulled into the domestic setup. The domestic wages in India for women's cricketers have gone up, and there have been a full-fledged set of ads, promotional events done around the departure of the team. For the first time in my covering the Indian women's cricket team over the past decade, was there a whole set of camera persons going to Mumbai and capturing the team's departure from the hotel to the airport. And it is such a far cry from when I had covered the India women's departure press conference in 2017. Barely 10 journalists, Ellie, had shown up at the time. And that 2017 edition itself had a huge role to play in where Indian women's cricket is at right now, because India finished runners-up. They had a breakout campaign. So many superstars emerged. Now household names like Harmanpreet, Mandhana, of course, and the now retired Julan Goswami and Mithali Raj. So all of that has gone on to help shape the team and their mental prowess.
2: Anisha, hi, this is Charu Sharma from Baroda. Thanks so much for joining us. The weight of expectations, that's what I'm suddenly feeling on behalf of the girls. But you mentioned earlier Harmanpreet is in pretty good form. May I dare suggest that she's been a little up and down with the bat. And of course, she shut down a report a little earlier who had the temerity of asking her, is this your last World Cup? What are your thoughts? Is she still very important to the team with the bat, not just as a leader? And do you think this could be her last World Cup?
0: I was at the press conference, the captain's carnival Q&A, and when my colleague, one of the journalists, fellow journalists, did ask that question, I wasn't surprised at the way Harman retorted, because it's vintage Harman, it's characteristic Harman. I do feel that she has a big role to play when it comes to Harmanpreet, the batter. She will continue to have a decisive imprint on the team's batting performance, even over the next 18 months, I feel, leading into the LA 2028 Olympic Games. Her leadership, her experience is important, but whether she continues to remain the captain or not, that's a different conversation and something we will get to see pan out in a far better manner after their World Cup outing in England this year, depending on where they finish. But definitely her aggressiveness, her explosiveness in that middle order is massively important. We keep talking about

how Sia Jemima performed in that World Cup, the ODI edition in India. But bear in mind, in both the semi-final and the final, Harmanpreet Kaur struck two very important knocks, 50-plus knocks, and held anchor at one end while allowing the other player, the other partner, to make this crucial half-century, Shefali Verma being the half-century in the final. She's 37 now, it bears reminding. This is

0: Jim Maxwell in Sydney. You're a great speaker for the cause there, and women's cricket needs more people like you to proselytise them, because the most exciting thing that's happened in sport in the last 10 years and what has occurred with women's cricket and its development, as you've been underlining. So the question is, the WPL, what difference has that made to your Indian team?
1: First and foremost, Jim, it has strengthened the mental fortitude of not just the India internationals, but the domestic players who now back themselves to be able to suddenly make that step up from domestic cricket via the WPL all the way onto the international stage. And for some, it has been a quick rise. They've been fast-tracked from the WPL all the way into the World Cup, into the England series, because all these WPL players play at stadiums with packed crowds, all the matches being broadcast, they have media commitments, they're constantly traveling. This is how a professional cricketer operates, and they know that they are being constantly scrutinized. There are trolls out there, unfortunately, on social media. If they drop a catch, if they fluff their lines while chasing, if they get out playing an iffy shot, a questionable stroke, they'll be called out. So all of that considered, I think the WPL has helped them get used to, get accustomed to what international cricket as a whole brings. It's not just about what you do on the field of play, right? It's how you conduct yourself off the field, how you interact with the press, the media. The WPL has become something of a finishing school to that end for India's female cricketers. And the very facet of expectations, all of these WPL teams, if you look at the fandom around RCB, for example, or Mumbai Indians, or UP Warriors for that matter, the fans want more. So that weight of expectations that Charu had mentioned earlier, I think applies to not just Indian internationals now, but also to these WPL teams. So even before an average Indian fan is now getting to know them as an India cricketer, they are knowing Shreyanka Patil as an RCB player. So when they get to see that same Shreyanka Patil perform wearing the India jersey in England, in Australia, or at a World Cup, I think the allegiance, which was formerly non-existent when it comes to watching a domestic Indian female cricketer ply their trade on the international stage, that mental allegiance, that familiarity has started forming now, which is why you have a much greater degree of interest forming around Indian women's cricketers. So the WPL has helped all these female cricketers be more confident about themselves.
2: The talent opportunities are so enormous in that Indian team and beyond as well. I just wanted to quickly talk very briefly about the other teams in the tournament. I think from an England point of view, we're all really excited. People who followed women's cricket, people who were at the 2017 50 over World Cup final, which England beat India famously, and the atmosphere and the feeling around that. I think, you know, England have never lost actually a tournament which has been staged at home, so from that point of view, you know, the odds are with them. But I like the mixture they've got of experience, because Heather Knight is still there, Nat Siverbrant. You've got players who are kind of really feeling like they're at the peak, you know, can be the best in the world. And you look at some of those England players as well, like Alice Capsey, who feels like she's been around for ages, and she's only 21 still, which is staggering. And at the same time, I kind of think, you know, Australia, who we just expect to win things, they don't hold a trophy at the moment, which is amazing. But who would you pick out, Anisha, away from India? Who would you pick out to win the tournament or be in the final at Lord's?
1: Look, while I wax lyrical about India's chances, I must mention that in all of the previews I have done, whether on radio, TV or in written form, I have actually gone on to say that I back South Africa to lift the trophy this time around. Would be one of Australia or India getting knocked out from Group A, for certain. It's inevitable. When it comes to Group B, featuring holders New Zealand, hosts England, and 2016 champions West Indies, I do expect England to make it to the semis for sure. As you mentioned, Alice Capsey, she's going to be on my watch list as one of the young stars to watch out for at this tournament, along with Charlie Dean, who led the side with distinction in the England versus India bilateral series in the absence of the then injured Nat Siverbrant. Nat Siverbrant has been one of the standout performers across the WPL. She is also the first ever centurion at the WPL, and she got to that feat earlier this year. So

0: NatSilver brand replicate some of that form here in this all-important tournament. The kind of player she is, she absolutely can. And along with that, Sophie Eccleston and Tilly Courtine Coleman, I've been so very impressed with that young bowler that England have picked. And having commentated at the Loughborough warm-up matches of New Zealand, they look really solid and well-rounded as a unit. Sophie Devine has been scoring runs for fun. West Indies could be that wild card, I feel, like they were in the 2024 edition. Nobody quite expected them or New Zealand to make it to the semi-finals, but they did. But that is the kind of unpredictability that West Indies, whether it be the men's team or the women's team, carry about themselves. So I wouldn't be surprised if they go on to script a few upsets and make it to the semi.
1: Listen, Anisha, we're so excited about it, and I look forward to working with you during the tournament as well.
0: Likewise.
1: Anisha Ghosh, a cricket journalist, talking about the T20 Women's World Cup happening here in England. Well, that's all we've got time for on this week's Stumped on Akashvani with me, Eleanor Aldroyd. Don't forget, you can follow us on X. We are at BBC WS Sport and use the hashtag BBC Stumped. And check us out on YouTube too. Go to BBC World Service YouTube. My thanks to Charu Sharma and to Jim Maxwell and to all of you for listening. We'll speak to you soon. Goodbye.
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You are tuned into FM Rainbow 107 MHz, where right now the studio clock is ticking exactly 4 minutes past one this Saturday afternoon. And with you is your friend and RJ Khushnood, bringing you today's installment of Rainbow Rhythms. Dear friends, we will definitely journey into a world of music this hour. After all, music possesses a mystical ability to reach into our souls and speak to the depths of our hearts. Through its melodies, harmonies, and lyrics, it holds the profound power to stir our emotions. This potency arises from the fact that some of the most remarkable and enduring songs spring forth from genuine life experiences, events, and sentiments that musicians have either personally lived through or deeply felt themselves. And maybe that is why sometimes songs are much more than just melodies, lyrics, and emotions. Sometimes they are biographies. Sometimes they are love letters. Sometimes they are newspaper headlines transformed into music. And sometimes they are inspired by either real people whose stories become immortal through songs. And that is why this hour on Rainbow Rhythm, our theme is songs inspired by real people and true events. For the next hour, we'll uncover the fascinating stories behind some of the world's most famous songs and discover the real people and events that inspired these songs. So, dear friends, let us begin this journey of music with the very first track of today's Rainbow Rhythm. This is Donald McLean coming up with American Pie for all of you.

Dear friends, you are listening to Don McLean's renowned 1971 composition American Pie, which draws its inspiration from significant events in American history and culture. While its lyrics are clothed in symbolism, McLean has revealed that the song serves as a poignant tribute to rock and roll icons like Buddy Holly, Ritchie Valens, and JP, the Big Bopper Richardson, who met a tragic end in a 1959 plane crash. Beyond commemorating musical losses, American Pie also interlaces allusions to pivotal events spanning the 50s and the 60s, conjuring images of the untimely demise of innocent young lovers and daring freedom riders. McLean employs poetic allegory and metaphor to immortalize this era of profound political, social, and musical transformation. His elegy for America's Day the Music Died laments the transition from the idyllic 50s to the turbulent 60s. And despite its enigmatic nature, American Pie track stands as

As a creative homage to the real life inspiration behind one of the most popular music celebrated enigmas. And even to this very day, fans still debate about the hidden meanings in the song. And you heard this track only on Rainbow Rhythm, where we are playing you a playlist full of songs that are all inspired by either real events or actual people and experiences. And up next, you shall be listening to another wonderful track. This is Hey Jude by the Beatles for all of you.

Dear friends, you are listening to Hey Jude by the Beatles, a song which is counted amongst one of the greatest songs ever written. And if you do not know, this song began as an act of comfort. Yes, the cherished 1968 hit Hey Jude by the Beatles has its roots in a real-life source of inspiration. It was Paul McCartney who penned the song to console John Lennon's son Julian amidst his parents' separation. Moved by the young boy's sorrow, McCartney started singing Hey Jules to uplift him while driving him to school. The name was later adjusted to Hey Jude for better lyrical flow, but McCartney's nurturing intention remained intact in the song. In addition to its personal origins, Hey Jude subtly draws from the Beatles' own experiences. The line, "You were made to go out and get her," is believed to allude to John Lennon's budding relationship with Yoko Ono, with McCartney aiming to encourage his pursuit for his new love. McCartney also added the rousing sing-along "Na Na Na Na Coda" to amplify the song's uplifting spirit. While its message of hope is universal, Hey Jude springs directly from McCartney's wish to uplift Lennon's sons during a challenging period, ultimately resulting in one of the most iconic songs in popular music history that you just heard. And friends, with that, we have many more songs in our playlist today. And up next is another track by Don McLean. This is Vincent coming up for you.

Dear friends, throughout the annals of music history, there exist a myriad of instances where songs found their genesis in real-life occurrences, relationships, locales, or circumstances. And this hour on Rainbow Rhythm, I am playing you the songs that speak of these true events. And you were just listening to Vincent by Don McLean. It was one of the most beautiful songs ever written about an artist. This was a poignant folk ballad which draws its inspiration from the poignant life of the renowned 19th century Dutch painter Vincent van Gogh. The song delves into Van Gogh's destitution, mental anguish, lack of recognition, and tragic demise by his own hands. Phrases like "they would not listen," "they did not know how," "perhaps they'll listen now," allude to how Van Gogh's brilliance went unrecognized during his lifetime. McLean also empathizes with the artist's inner turmoil and the isolation that led him to such desperate acts as cutting off his own life. And while the song doesn't delve into the specifics of Van Gogh's biography, it reverently reflects on the painter's remarkable contributions and the profound struggles that he endured. McLean, having grappled with similar feelings of artistic misapprehension and depression, found a personal connection to Van Gogh's tribulations, and thus Vincent, the song, serves as a fictionalized yet heartfelt

tribute that simultaneously celebrates the artistic legacy of Van Gogh while mourning the profound suffering that shadowed his extraordinary talent. And dear friends, with that, the studio clock is now ticking 26 minutes past 1, and it's time to listen to the next track. Coming your way is Sweet Caroline by Neil Diamond.

Dear friends, you are listening to Neil Diamond's classic hit Sweet Caroline. It has a heartwarming origin story as well. Inspired by a photo of Caroline Kennedy as a child, Neil Diamond felt her name fit the melody perfectly. The song's nostalgic vibe resonates with listeners, capturing a sense of innocence and joy. Diamond revealed that Caroline's identity years later, adding a layer of intrigue to the iconic track. It

Catchy tune and heartfelt lyrics have made it a timeless anthem for all music lovers. From weddings to sports events, Sweet Caroline continues to bring people together, transcending generations. And with its charming backstory, the song remains a beloved classic embodying genuine affection. And that was the track you just heard, dear friends. After all, this hour on Rainbow Rhythm, we are celebrating the songs that don't just celebrate emotions, they celebrate people, they celebrate even events in history. After all, many popular songs that we enjoy are actually rooted in real events that inspired their creation. From personal losses to historical tragedies, these tracks tell stories that go beyond catchy melodies and rhythms. Often disguised by metaphor or emotional tone, the true origins of these songs can surprise even long-time fans. And that is why showing all of these real-life events through music is something that reflects the world around us in profound and powerful ways. And that is what we are doing this hour, dear friends. We are playing you a song list that is full of songs that are all about real people and real events. And all of these have been made into songs by musicians who thought that they deserved their stories to be told. And on that note, up next is the next song that you will be listening. This is Layla by Derek and the Dominoes.

Dear friends, you were listening to Layla by Derek and the Dominoes. It is a powerful testament to unrequited love. Eric Clapton penned this passionate anthem for Patty Boyd, who was married to his friend George Harrison at the time. The song's raw emotion and intricate guitar riffs capture the turmoil of love triangles. Boyd's influence on Clapton's music was profound, inspiring not only the track Layla but also other tracks. The song's intensity and haunting melody have made it a rock classic, resonating with listeners who have experienced the complexities of love. And Layla, the song, remains an enduring symbol of longing and heartache. And friends, on that note, up next, another song inspired by real events is coming your way. Up next, this is Elton John with Candle in the Wind.

Candle in the Wind by John Elton. It is one of the most famous tribute songs that has ever been written. It was inspired by real events as well. The song was originally written in 1973 as a tribute to Marilyn Monroe, who died in 1962, and whose real name was Norma Jean. However, in 1997, John rewrote the lyrics to mourn the death of Princess Diana, who had died in a car crash a few months earlier. The song's lyrics are full of references to Diana's life and death, such as her England Rose beauty and her Candle in the Wind spirit, and as well as her tragic end. The song also speaks to the public's grief over Diana's death with lyrics like, "Your candle burned out long before your legend ever did." Candle in the Wind became a global hit when it was released in 1997, and it still remains one of Elton John's most iconic songs. It is a powerful and moving tribute to a beloved figure, as it stands as a testament to the power of music to heal and comfort in times of grief. And that was the song you were listening to. Up next, another song that is all about real events, and this is by none other than the Bard himself, Bob Dylan, coming up with Hurricane for All of You.

Dear friends, you are listening to Bob Dylan's fiery protest anthem Hurricane, released in 1976, which draws direct inspiration from the valid account of middleweight boxer Reuben Hurricane Carter, who was erroneously found guilty of a triple murder in 1966. Deeply affected by the injustice surrounding Carter's contentious conviction, Dylan delved into the details of the case and collaborated on the epic ballad advocating for his innocence. The song vividly narrates key aspects of the crime and trial, condemning the jury's role in framing Carter and decrying police misconduct, concealed evidence, and a prejudiced trial. Dylan's rapid-fire delivery intensifies the song's urgency. While allowing for artistic interpretation, Hurricane remains largely faithful to the factual evidence pointing to Carter's wrongful imprisonment. The actual struggle of this boxing icon profoundly moved Bob Dylan, igniting his fervor for justice. And fueled by the song, the case gained significant attention, ultimately leading to Carter's exoneration in 1985. And this song just shows that there is potency of songwriting in shedding light on real life events as well. And friends, on that note, up next, Billy Joel is coming your way with We Didn't Start the Fire. So do have a listen.

Dear friends, that was Billy Joel with We Didn't Start the Fire. The song was released as a single in 1989 and it is a list song. Its fast-paced lyrics include a series of brief references to 119 significant political, cultural, scientific and sporting events between the years 1949 and 1989 in mainly chronological order. And friends, with that, well, the time is 55 minutes past one, time for me to wrap up, and that means I get to play you one final track, and this one is Gloria Gaynor's monumental hit I Will Survive, which is rooted in her own genuine narrative of heartbreak and determination. In 1978, Gaynor was in the midst of recovering from a debilitating back injury when she received news that her record label was letting her go, and using her emotional turmoil as fuel, she collaborated on lyrics that convey the inner strength needed to surmount the aftermath of a broken relationship. And even after four decades, her timeless composition continues to uplift and inspire individuals on their own journey towards personal triumph. And that is going to be the final track you shall be listening. And friends, with that, it is your friend and RJ Khushnood who is now going to wrap up this session of music where we played you songs that talked about real events and real people. After all, a song can outlive generations. It can tell us about a person we never met, a tragedy that we never witnessed, a dream we never dreamed, and yet somehow through music, those stories become ours too. And this hour, we've learned that behind many famous songs lies a real human story. And that is what this hour of music has been about. And with that, dear friends, it's Khushnood saying tata and goodbye to you as I wrap up today's Rainbow Rhythm. Here comes Gloria Gaynor with I Will Survive for all of you.

And especially when Backstreet's back, then I guess it's kind of like music aficionados would be practically sitting there waiting for what's next. Mm-hmm. That's the beauty of good songs, the beauty of legends, and of course, music that transports you into a different zone altogether, guys. 35 minutes past 6 by the studio clock, people, and with you for this edition of Cinemagic, only on 107 MHz FM Rainbow.

Amsterdam, and I'm going to be with you till 7 p.m. So I thought it's better we don't waste more time and we try and rejuvenate ourselves for this weekend, of course. And to set that mood completely, the next song is actually my real favorite from none other than the maestros, called Pink Floyd.

Precisely what I would like to tell my listeners as well. Thank you, dear, for actually staying tuned to the station 107 MHz FM Rainbow for music that you heard on Cinemagic. Currently, the clock reads 10 seconds and 55 minutes past 6. So I guess it requires no second mention that I've actually got to leave the studio, only from 107 MHz. But yes, I'm going to be on 107 MHz pretty soon, and that makes it just the next week, weekend precisely, the next Saturday that is. And till that time, of course, I wish you good health, great milestones, and of course, great luck, because without that, we are nowhere. It's a fact. No matter how much you tend to manifest and work your way, but you really need blessings from the universe. Guys, we'll move over to something that's going to consolidate our belief from Bon Jovi about how it is going to be when it's a Saturday. So yes, his cult classic number coming up for you only in the station. I'll be on the other end, 100.1 megahertz, pretty soon after 7:10. So yes, after an RD program, you can actually catch up with me again. Till then, Bon Jovi.